0: Il Antique, but in his own way.
1: That's German conductor David Afkam.
0: He's using, of course, a big orchestra, but in a very specific way. It's not all the time either big or small, but very specific, beautifully selected colors. Like he's using a very colorful paintbrush that he knows how to use, and sometimes colors which are more broader brush stroke and the other part where it's just very thin and just almost pastel-like. So the use of orchestra, especially because we have the comparison from the piano version and the orchestra version, is just wonderfully done from Ravel.
1: David Afkam, who takes the stage along with the Chicago Symphony Orchestra. Recorded in June 2023, this is the Menuet Antique by Ravel.

0: The Menuet Antique by Ravel, a performance by the Chicago Symphony Orchestra conducted by David Afkam. Just as Ravel was inspired by 18th century forms, so too was Dmitri Shostakovich when he composed his first violin concerto in 1948. Its third movement is a passacaglia, a type of theme and variations that was popular during the Baroque era. But this alone would not endear the concerto to Soviet authorities. By official standards, orchestral music had to be cheerful, accessible, and able to rouse the masses. Knowing his concerto would fall short on these requirements, and despite its undeniable power, Shostakovich kept the piece in a drawer until 1955, well after the death of Joseph Stalin. The first violin concerto begins with a contemplative soliloquy for the soloist. David Afkam tells us more.
1: It is a strong concerto. We start with this very dark first movement, this kind of like a big lamento, like a, you know, it's a maybe a description of society, sadness, you know, maybe pain. We don't know, but it's something that goes deep and is dark. And out of that is this the scherzo, which is like a dance of devils, suddenly very grotesque and very ironic and yes, infernal as well. Sometimes I told the orchestra, you know, Mephisto's dancing here and is laughing at us with huge teeth, you know, hurting us.
0: The second movement is notable for another reason. It was the first piece in which Shostakovich spells out his initials in musical notation. The four-note motive comes from the German transliteration of his name. So the letters D, S, C, H become D, E flat, C, and B. Again, David Afkam.
1: And then out of that comes this incredible passacaglia, which is we are allowed to cry in that moment. And then comes this enormous cadenza, which is so difficult for every soloist. And then comes this burlesque, this grotesque ending. Very tricky for the orchestra because we have a lot of canons and dialogues, themes that are just, you know, one bar apart but has to be perfectly together. So a lot of rhythmical energy paired with enormous character. Yes, it's very demanding, the concerto, but Vadim, he's playing it wonderfully and the orchestra is responding fantastically to him.
0: David Afkam refers to our soloist, Vadim Glusman, the eminent violinist who was born in Ukraine, later moved to Israel, and is now based in Chicago. And Afkam and Glusman take the stage along with the Chicago Symphony Orchestra. From a June 2023 concert, this is the Violin Concerto No. 1 in A minor by Shostakovich.

The Violin Concerto No. 1 in A minor by Shostakovich. Vadim Glusman was the soloist with the Chicago Symphony Orchestra, led by David Avkam. And with that hearty applause, Vadim Glusman returns to the stage for an encore. This is the Serenade for Solo Violin by Ukrainian composer Valentin Silvestrov.

0: The Serenade for Solo Violin by Valentin Silvestrov, an encore by Vadim Glusman, who, like the composer, was born in Ukraine. He's now based in Chicago. Coming up next, how Debussy finished one of his most important works while staying at a seaside resort in England. And later, Ravel's foreboding take on the Viennese Waltz. Stay with us.
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2: The pressure to reach perfection can be a heavy burden. What would it feel like to embrace vulnerability and imperfection? For composer Derek Skye, it feels like freedom from fear and anxiety. He calls it deliverance. Coming up, a quartet he wrote inspired by the idea of imperfection on the next performance today from APM.
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0: You're listening to the Chicago Symphony Orchestra in concert. I'm Lisa Simeone. Claude Debussy understood the power of a great nautical tale. Before finishing La Mer, he told his publisher, "The sea has been very good to me. She has shown me all her moods." At another point, he told a colleague that he was, quote, "destined for a sailor's life," and that it was quite by chance that fate led me in another direction. But I have always retained a passionate love for the sea. In fact, Debussy's seafaring experience was modest, confined to a few crossings of the English Channel, one of which left him terribly seasick. But Debussy's father served in the Marine Infantry for several years and regaled his family with tales of life on the high seas. The composer also found other sources of inspiration. He finished La Mer while spending a summer in Eastbourne, on England's southeast coast. He also studied visual art, including the seascapes of J.M.W. Turner and the Japanese artist Hokusai. Calling the piece Three Symphonic Sketches, Debussy used a painterly approach to composition in La Mer. Its movements capture the various phases of the sea: the immense power of the ocean at dawn, the glimmer of light hitting the waves, and the shiver of anticipation before an approaching storm. Conductor David Ofcom says the piece requires a visual mindset from the musicians.
6: We have these three paintings of the ocean. And I really say paintings because music is painted, the atmosphere is painted, and we have to find the colors for that music. I told the orchestra, you know, no notes, please, just atmosphere, just color, giving an impression of the notes rather than playing the notes in a direct way.
0: Ofcom also admires the way Debussy creates a sense of physical distance in the score. It's as if you can detect a passing ship or a seagull on the horizon.
6: Music that is describing space itself, so we have sometimes themes that are far away and other themes that are more close to us. So we get a feeling of space, of left and right, or deep and narrow. You know, this kind of games of distances as well.
0: David Ofcom, who leads the Chicago Symphony Orchestra in La Mer by Debussy.

0: With its mighty swells and shifting tides, that was Debussy's La Mer. David Afkam led the Chicago Symphony Orchestra in a June 2023 performance. Still to come, two portraits of Austria. We'll hear Ravel's depiction of a Viennese waltz and Webern's postcard from the Austrian countryside. Stay with us.
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3: This is the Chicago Symphony Orchestra program. I'm Lisa Simeone. Earlier, we brought you Maurice Ravel's Minuet Antique, his elegant salute to the classical minuet. We close this part of the program with a very different dance piece, La Valse. The idea of creating a tribute to the waltz tradition of Johann Strauss Jr. occurred to Ravel as early as 1906. Its working title was Wien, or Vienna. The opportunity to see it through finally came in 1919, when the impresario Sergei Diaghilev offered to produce the planned work as a ballet. Ravel set to work that winter and wrote to a friend, "It's going great guns. I was able to take off at last, and in high gear. I'm waltzing madly." But when Ravel gave Diaghilev a piano preview that March, the impresario was dismissive. He said, "Ravel, it's a masterpiece, but it's not a ballet. It's a portrait of a ballet." Ravel hastily gathered up his manuscript, walked out, and broke ties with the impresario. Years later, when the two men crossed paths again, Ravel would not shake Diaghilev's hand. In response, Diaghilev challenged Ravel to a duel. But fortunately, friends intervened before the idea went any further. La Valse went on to thrive as a concert work, subtitled Choreographic Poem for Orchestra. A program note described whirling dancers as seen through breaks in turbulent clouds. Though Ravel always denied it, some hear the piece as a direct reflection of the upheaval following World War I. Conductor David Afkam tells us more.
4: We know all that this La Valse is kind of a description of of society collapsing. The Viennese waltz that we have very famously, of course, is used at the beginning, but suddenly in the middle we feel, we hear that all the motifs, they start to collapse in a way. He's writing these motifs more and more closer together and elements disturbing, interrupting more and more the elegancy, the noblesse. And it's like a dance on the volcano at the end, a description of the decadence and society and how it's turning to catastrophe at the end.
3: That's David Afkam, who returns to the stage to lead the Chicago Symphony Orchestra in La Valse by Ravel.

La Valse by Ravel, David Afkam led the Chicago Symphony Orchestra from a June 2023 concert. Afkam dedicated this program to the late Bernard Haitink, the CSO's principal conductor from 2006 to 2010. Afkam was a recipient of the Bernard Haitink Fund for Young Talent and assisted Haitink in various projects, including his work with the CSO. And we'll conclude now with Haitink and the CSO performing a late romantic piece, Anton Webern's Im Sommerwind, or In the Summer Wind. Webern composed this work in 1904 while staying at his family's estate in the Austrian Alps. As the title suggests, it pays homage to the glories of the country's landscapes. From a 2009 CSO Resound recording, Bernard Haitink leads the Chicago Symphony Orchestra. This is Im Sommerwind by Anton Webern.

Im Sommerwind, In the Summer Wind, music by Anton Webern. That was a 2009 recording by the Chicago Symphony Orchestra, led by Bernard Haitink. There's much more content on the CSO's Experience website. 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This broadcast was produced by Brian Wise with assistance from G1 Sun, Frank Villela, and Philip Husher. Music production was by Charlie Post. Vanessa Moss is the executive producer. I'm Lisa Simeone.

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Modest Mussorgsky wrote this music in 1867, but it was rejected by the publishers and never performed during his lifetime. Mussorgsky left behind a lot of debt and several unfinished manuscripts when he died, including Night on Bald Mountain. His friend Nikolai Rimsky-Korsakov hoped to get it published and settle some of Mussorgsky's debts. So he polished up some of the rough edges, tamed some of the violence, and completely rewrote the ending. From APM, American Public Media, this is Performance Today. Mussorgsky's original version is dark and terrifying right to the last measure, which seems pretty on brand for a guy who died screaming, "Woe is me!" We'll hear it in 5 minutes. Also ahead, chamber music by Gustav Mahler. Right now, an excerpt from Mahler's Song of the Earth, called The Drunkard in Spring. If life is a dream, why all this work and worry? I drink all day till I can drink no more.

0: Tenor Brennan Gillery with The Drunken Man in Spring from Mahler's Das Lied von der Erde. Kenneth Woods led the Orchestra of the Swan.
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0: From APM, American Public Media, this is Performance Today, taking you to concerts around the world. I'm Valerie Kaler. Russian composer Modest Mussorgsky wrote a couple of immortal pieces of music, pictures at an exhibition for one, and the piece we're about to hear, Night on Bald Mountain. But some of his colleagues really did not like his music. Tchaikovsky dismissed his work as crude and ugly. And his personal life was no easier. Mussorgsky suffered from the disease of alcoholism. During the first week of March 1881, he suffered a bout of what his doctors called alcoholic epilepsy. He was hospitalized, literally poisoned by alcohol. But instead of seeing this as a wake-up call, he doubled down. He talked somebody into smuggling him a bottle of brandy. And shortly after that, a nurse heard him shout his final words, "All is over. Woe is me."

Modeste Mussorgsky's Night on Bald Mountain. Fabien Gabel led the French National Orchestra at the Radio France Broadcasting House in Paris. Were you wondering where the church bells were at the end? Sunrise and redemption and relief? Plot twist, the music we just heard was the composer's original vision. When Mussorgsky died, he had a lot of debt and several unfinished compositions, including Night on Bald Mountain. So his pal Nikolai Rimsky-Korsakov put the finishing touches on it, hoping to get it published and settle some of those debts. In addition to finishing touches, Rimsky-Korsakov rewrote the ending, changed the thorny original into something more uplifting. He made it something audiences would like, something that would sell. That's the version we most often hear performed, the one that was cemented into our psyches in Disney's Fantasia. Very interesting to hear Mussorgsky's darker, wilder version of Night on Bald Mountain.

0: In a moment, turns out Mahler could write for fewer than 100 musicians. 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
1: A story of star-crossed lovers, Donizetti's Lucia di Lammermoor is filled with intense passion and tragedy. I'm Lisa Flynn. Join me as we head to Milan for this emotional roller coaster as Speranza Scappucci leads a distinguished cast and the chorus and orchestra of La Scala. I hope you'll be listening.
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0: We're about to hear the one and only surviving piece of chamber music, a quartet, written by teenage Gustav Mahler. He was wrapping up his first year of studies at the Vienna Conservatory when he wrote this. As a grown-up composer, Mahler never talked about this piece. Nobody even knew it existed until long after he was gone. His widow Alma discovered the music in the 1960s, more than half a century after Gustav had died. And what she found was a piece that foreshadowed the brooding intensity of Mahler's later works as an adult. He'd go on to become the guy who could make a ginormous orchestra sound like it's remembering something overheard from the next room 50 years ago. You can hear the beginnings of that Mahler in this early composition. Let's hear the piano quartet Mahler never spoke of from a concert during the Colorado College Summer Music Festival.

Gustav Mahler wrote that brooding piano quartet when he was just 15 years old. He never talked about the piece, and no one knew it existed until long after his death. Almost half a century after he died, Mahler's widow, Alma, discovered the music and a fragment of a scherzo he'd started writing but never finished. We heard Mahler's piano quartet in A minor from a concert during the Colorado College Summer Music Festival in Colorado Springs, Colorado. John Novacek was at the piano, Laura Frauci played violin, Philip Ying on viola, and Bian Song played cello. If you've ever been curious about how composers come up with their ideas, check out a podcast called Composer's Datebook. Every day, my colleague John Burge brings you the story of one brilliant composer in a dinner party conversation-sized hors d'oeuvre. 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In a moment, a journey of 1,000 miles begins with one step. Expanding what perfection means begins with a quarter step. You're listening to Performance Today from APM. Have you ever unlocked a deep nugget of wisdom while doing something very familiar? A workflow, a frame of mind you know so well, and suddenly the whole world shifts? Composer Derek Skye recently wrote a new piece for the Ivala String Quartet, blending elements from many musical traditions into what he calls Afro-Persian classical music. When he fused a Persian microtonal system with the style of a Bach chorale, with all its perfect linear chord changes, he was stunned. He felt an initial tug of resistance, a doubting voice saying, "This new sound could not really be right." At the same time, he was struck by the realization that he found it to be quite beautiful. Skye says, quote, "You're used to a certain type of perfection. That means there are multiple types of perfection. It was in that moment that I was like, this sounds like I'm being freed from the anxiety of perfection, of thinking that perfection can only be one way." Skye named his piece Deliverance, a nod to the freedom from fear and anxiety one can achieve by embracing vulnerability and imperfection. I feel like that's a bit of wisdom we can all be reminded of from time to time. This is Deliverance by Derek Skye, the Ivala String Quartet in concert.

Deliverance by Derek Sky. The Avalos Quartet gave that performance at the Ent Center for the Arts in Colorado Springs, Colorado, part of the Epic Concerts series. Derek Sky says to ears that are used to Western classical music, it might sound like the piece started with a bunch of flat or out-of-tune notes. But those are intentional microtonal pitches from Persian classical music. As the ear gets used to them, Sky hopes they stop sounding like an imperfection and can be seen as an aspect of perfection. Not perfection as a monolith, but rather Sky thinks of multiple types of perfection. And the sounds in his piece are perfect in their own way. Deliverance by Derek Sky.

Our technical director here at PT is Craig Thorson. Jean Barron is our technical producer. Our director of media production and operations is Elizabeth Iverson. The senior director of media operations for APM is Josh Kubasta. 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
1: We're stargazing on the next edition of Early Music Now. Various heavenly bodies are mentioned in texts set by composers like Tompkins, Palestrina, and Johannes Chaconia. We'll hear performances by Capella Pratensis, Pomerium, and Tafelmusik. I'm Sarah Schneider. 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
3: Did you know Ralph Vaughan Williams was related to Charles Darwin? 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

The first cello concerto written by Dmitri Shostakovich had two sources of inspiration: cellist Mstislav Rostropovich and the concerto written for Rostropovich by Sergei Prokofiev. Hey, imitation's the sincerest form of flattery, right? The cello concerto number 2 by Shostakovich, still inspired by, written for, premiered by Mstislav Rostropovich. But the influence of Prokofiev is way in the rearview mirror. The difference between the two concertos is striking. The first is defiant and fiery. This one is subtler, moodier, funnier, but in a kind of terrifying way. From APM, American Public Media, this is Performance Today. I'm Valerie Kaler. We'll hear the concerto number 2 by Dmitri Shostakovich later this hour. Cellist Gauthier Capuçon plays that odd mercurial concerto by Shostakovich later this hour. Right now, he plays a wistful love song written by Joseph Kosma in 1945. The original was in French, but we know it better by its English title, Autumn Leaves. Gauthier Capuçon joined here by pianist Jérôme Ducrot, who also made this arrangement.

Joseph Gosma's Les Feuilles Mortes, with French lyrics by Jacques Prévert. Johnny Mercer wrote the English lyrics for the song we know in the U.S. as Autumn Leaves. Jérôme Ducrot made that arrangement for cello and piano, and was also the pianist we heard in that performance with Gautier Capucin. More from Capucin ahead, a Shostakovich concerto in Germany. From APM, American Public Media, this is Performance Today. I'm Valerie Kaler. So glad you're here for today's musical adventures and discoveries. On the way this hour, a Van Cliburn competition performance of a Schubert song whose lyrics might have meant more than Schubert thought, and a mercurial moody cello concerto by Shostakovich from a concert in Hamburg. Right now, it's music for 24 strings. To my ear, there is something really special about four classical guitars playing together. You get your pulsing bass line, chords and harmony in the middle, and a nice melody on top. And all with that sort of percussive joy that comes from strings plucked by fingers and fingernails. Here is a great example of that sound. The Newman and Altman guitar duo, joined by Paolo Bellinati and João Luiz. They're playing A Furiosa by Paolo Bellinati, a tribute to the virtuosic street musicians of Brazil.

0: Brazilian guitarist and composer Paulo Belinati wrote that piece as a tribute to the virtuoso street musicians in Brazil, known as the Furious Ones. It's called A Furiosa by Paulo Belinati. And he was part of that ad hoc all-star quartet we just heard. Paulo Belinati, João Luiz, with the Newman and Oltman guitar duo. That's Michael Newman and Laura Oltman. They met at the Aspen Festival and have been performing together as a duo since 1978. They eventually got married and built their professional life as a duo. They're also responsible for a bunch of repertoire for two guitars, having commissioned works from Leo Brower, Lowell Lieberman, Augusta Reed Thomas, and more. The performance we just heard was from a concert at the Americas Society in Manhattan, presented by the New York Guitar Seminar at Manis. That's an annual summertime gathering of guitarists in New York City, taking place every year for more than a quarter century. Founded, by the way, by the Newman and Oltman guitar duo. In a moment, you quiet my heart. I mean, you could quiet my heart if you were to come over. 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
1: 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I'm Frank Dominguez, and I hope you'll join me.
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0: Next, we're going to hear a song by Franz Schubert, a setting of a poem by Friedrich Rückert. The poem was untitled when Schubert set it, so he used the opening line as the title of his song. You are rest, du bist die Ruhe. You are rest, gentle peace. You are longing, and that which stills it. Rückert later added a title to his poem, Come into my dwelling, which adds a kind of I'll be at peace if I can get you behind closed doors vibe. Schubert's song setting was all tranquility, but Rückert's aftermarket title reveals something a bit more active. The version we're about to hear has no lyrics at all, but Franz Liszt's piano transcription of the song seems to track that progression. Du bist die Ruhe, You Are Rest by Franz Schubert, played by Vitaly Starikov at the 2025 Van Cliburn Competition in Fort Worth, Texas.

Franz Liszt's piano transcriptions of Schubert's songs helped spread Schubert's music to audiences who might never have heard the originals. Liszt made 56 Schubert song transcriptions. We just heard his take on Du bist die Ruhe, You Are Rest. Pianist Vitali Starikov played it during his semifinal round at the 2025 Van Cliburn competition. He went on to win the silver medal. In a moment, a Shostakovich concerto, she said, laughing nervously. You're listening to Performance Today from APM. When Dmitri Shostakovich wrote his Concerto No. 1 for the legendary Russian cellist Mstislav Rostropovich, he was very upfront about the fact that he'd gotten the idea from Sergei Prokofiev. He said the impulse for his concerto came from knowing and admiring what Prokofiev had done a decade earlier. Not plagiarism, just part of the open ebb and flow of ideas in the world of the arts. Shostakovich went on to write another piece for Rostropovich, and the Cello Concerto No. 2 premiered in 1966. Where the first concerto was defiant and heroic, the second is much more introspective, at least at the beginning, like someone thinking out loud almost. And Shostakovich often treats the solo cello less like a soloist and more like a part of the orchestra. Other instruments often overshadow the soloist in a way that makes the cello seem small and vulnerable. He does let loose later in the piece, including in the second movement. It's based on the song of a street vendor selling pretzels. It is clownishly demented and a bit unsettling. Classic Shostakovich. Another Shostakovich signature move, the crucial role of the percussion section. Xylophone, woodblock, tom-tom, tambourine, snare drum, bass drum, slapstick, whip, timpani. They are so important throughout the entire concerto. I mean, how often do you get to hear a cello in conversation with a bass drum? That's exactly what Shostakovich set up in the first movement of his Cello Concerto No. 2. So intriguing. Let's go to a concert in Hamburg, Germany, to hear the Cello Concerto No. 2 by Dmitri Shostakovich. Gautier Capuçon solos with the NDR Elbphilharmonie Orchestra, Simone Young conducting.

That concerto just kind of runs out of steam at the end. The cello holding a long note while the percussion ticks away underneath. Time continues while human drama fades. One of the things I absolutely love about Shostakovich is his whiplash mood changes. You got your self-important fanfares, your darkly comical dances, lyrical moody cello lines violently interrupted, grotesque marches, and a song about pretzels. Just wow. Gautier Capuçon played the Cello Concerto No. 2 by Shostakovich with the North German Radio Elbphilharmonie led by Simone Young.

0: Our staff here at PT is senior producer Catherine Slusher, producers Megan Oglesby and Kathleen Bradbury, associate producer John Goman, music logger David Kemp, and our classical digital producer is Inez Guanches. 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I'm Valerie Kaler. 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
1: Couple of late romantic American composers for you here. I'm Peter Van de Graaff, your host, and let's begin with Arthur Byrd. As the Gowanus Arts Ensemble, conducted by Ruben Blundell, bring us the Waltz, Minuet, and Gavotte.

Ruben Blundell and the strings of the Gowanus Arts Ensemble, with that music by a now quite forgotten American composer named Arthur Bird. We heard the waltz, minuet, and gavotte. I'm Peter Van de Graaff, Mozart's second piano quartet, the main work ahead. Here is a gavotte, which, by the way, is a dance which has not just one upbeat, but two upbeats. It was very popular in the French Baroque, but here is the air and gavotte by the late Romantic American composer Arthur Foote, Foote with an E on the end, based in Boston throughout his career. This is Gerard Schwartz to conduct the Seattle Symphony.

Seattle Symphony and Gerard Schwartz with that music by the American composer Arthur Foote, the Air and Gavotte. Normally we think of Gavotte as a dance from the Baroque era, but here is a Gavotte by 20th century Mexican composer Manuel Ponce. In Spanish, it's a Gavota. Here is Enrique Batis leading the Mexico State Symphony.

0: That was Enrique Batis conducting the Mexico State Symphony in music by the Mexican composer Manuel Ponce, the Gavota or Gavotte.
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0: As I said before, a gavotte dance with two upbeats. Here are two gavottes, which come from the opera Les Paladins by Jean-Philippe Rameau. This is actually a gavotte from the Baroque era. And Valentin Tournay conducts.

Charming Dances, the first and second gavottes from the opera Les Paladins by Jean-Philippe Rameau. The group is La Chapelle Harmonique, conductor Valentin Tournay. Mozart's friend and publisher, Franz Anton Hofmeister, you may have heard of him. He was a very fine composer. In fact, some music of Haydn was mistakenly attributed to Hofmeister. So good was Hofmeister. Anyway, he commissioned Mozart to write a few piano quartets for violin, viola, cello, and piano. And Mozart responded with a couple of them. They are virtuosic compositions. The intention was that this should be performed in someone's house, but that's not really how it turned out. And Hofmeister, very happy with the music, was not really, wasn't really what he wanted. So he only asked Mozart then for two, as opposed to the original three. Well, here is the piano quartet number two by Mozart with Yevhim Bronfman and Pinchas Zukerman and friends.

0: Yefim Bruntman, Pinka Zukerman, Amanda Forsyth, John Marks, all performing together that piano quartet number 2 in E-flat by Mozart.
1: This is a live recording of Capricho Arabe performed by the great Spanish guitarist Maria Cortes. I'm Tony Morris. Join me for this week's edition of Classical Guitar Alive as we hear this and music by Bizet, Manuel de Falla, Norwegian composer Kjell Markussen, and much more. That's this week on Classical Guitar Alive.
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0: The group here is the Purcell Quartet, but the music is by Arcangelo Corelli, Trio Sonata, Opus 2, number 10.

The group called the Purcell Quartet, not with music by Purcell, but rather by Arcangelo Corelli, the Sonata, Opus 10, Opus 2, number 10, in E minor. This is Peter Van de Graaff. We're going to hear in just a few minutes a major work by Sergei Prokofiev, his Symphony number 6. But right now we have one of the many, many sonatas by Arcangelo Corelli. This is a trio sonata in C minor, the Opus 4, number 11, performed by members of Accademia Bizantina.

That was the Opus 4, number 11, Sonata by Arcangelo Corelli, performed by members of Accademia Bizantina. A little more by Corelli, arranged by Sir John Barbarelli, and this is Simeon Stansiu performing on the panpipe.

0: Simeon Stanciu performing on the panpipe, that arrangement made by Sir John Barbarolli of a little dance called an Allemande by Arcangelo Corelli with the English Chamber Orchestra, and the conductor was James Judd.
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0: A major symphony now by a major composer, but this is a work which remains lesser known. We're going to listen to the Symphony No. 6, written in 1947 by Sergei Prokofiev. It's in the rather unusual key of E-flat minor. We have the National Symphony Orchestra performing here. The conductor is Leonard Slatkin.

Major work by Sergei Prokofiev, which for some reason remains little performed. 1947 composition, and the sixth of his seven symphonies. That recording from 1997 was by the National Symphony Orchestra. The conductor was Leonard Slatkin. By Prokofiev's contemporary Dmitry Kabalevsky. Now this is from his Romeo and Juliet.

Preparations for the Ball from Romeo and Juliet by Dmitri Kabalevsky. The Armenian Philharmonic Orchestra performed that, and the conductor was Loris Chekhnavorian. It's 2 o'clock. This is WCNY-FM Syracuse, WUNY-FM Utica, and WJNY-FM Watertown. Let's go to Switzerland with several pieces, beginning with this from the Year of Pilgrimage in Switzerland by Liszt, the Chapel of William Tell.

From the Year in Pilgrimage in Switzerland by Franz Liszt, the Chapel of William Tell, performed by Alfred Brendel. Peter van de Graaff here, welcoming you and inviting you to stay tuned for some Swiss-inspired music as we have this piece now by Francesco Morlacchi, who was born in 1784, and this is called The Swiss Shepherd. It features James Galway with Philip Mull at the piano.

James Galway, flute, Philip Knoll, piano, and music by Francesco Morlacchi. Composer, I presume a flutist, he had no idea he was doing to write that difficult piece. 1784 to 1841 are his dates. It's called The Swiss Shepherd. That brings us to this march about a town in Switzerland, the Basel March, played by the Philip Jones Brass Ensemble.

That is the Basel March after the city in Switzerland. Anonymous composer, but arranged by Elgar Howarth and played by the Philip Jones Brass Ensemble. I want you to know that we're going to be listening to a complete performance of the ballet Mother Goose, Ma Mère Loire, by Maurice Ravel in just a little bit. Here's another Swiss piece. This is from the first year of Pilgrimage by Liszt in Switzerland. In fact, it's the very last of the nine pieces making up that collection. And this is called The Bells of Geneva. And Leslie Howard is the pianist.

0: Leslie Howard was the pianist. The last of the nine pieces making up the first year of pilgrimage, of which there are three, by Franz Liszt, in Switzerland. That is called The Bells of Geneva, or Nocturne.
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2: 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We'll hear a complete concert from 1969 with the American Symphony Orchestra in Carnegie Hall, playing Beethoven's Egmont Overture and Gustav Mahler's Ninth Symphony, all conducted by Yasha Horenstein, on the next Collector's Corner.
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0: From Geneva to Zurich for the Zurich March.

the anonymous Zurich March, arranged by Elgar Howarth and played by Philip Jones Brass. Complete Ballet Now by Maurice Ravel, which began as piano four hands music written for children of some friends of his. It's called Ma Mère Loire, Mother Goose, 1908 to 1911. The music was composed, and it's based on 17th and 18th century French writers of children's tales, notably Charles Perrault. And Ravel once said that he sought to convey the poetry of childhood in this work. Mother Goose, with the London Symphony, conducted by Pierre Monteux.

0: We've heard music by Maurice Ravel. That is a complete performance of the ballet called Ma Mère Loi, Mother Goose, and it was performed by the London Symphony, conducted by Pierre Monteux.
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0: I look forward to sharing music with you about lovers right now. First two settings of the same Shakespearean text, which comes from As You Like It, It Was a Lover and His Lass. We begin with Roger Quilter.

The two singers there, Felicity Lott and Anne Murray with Graham Johnson piano. It was A Lover and His Lass, text of Shakespeare, setting by Roger Quilter. And here is the same text now from Shakespeare's As You Like It, this time set very differently by John Rutter. We hear the Oriana singers.

Like I said, a very different setting from the Roger Quilter of that same Shakespearean text. Setter there was John Rutter, and the performance was by the Oriana Singers, directed by William Chin. The text is It Was a Lover and His Less, the first of a few pieces about lovers. Why not stay around a while? I'm Peter Van de Graaff. I have some Dvorak for you later on, piano quintet, and a work right now by Jean Sibelius, which was originally a solo choral work. Then it was arranged for string orchestra. And then it was arranged for string orchestra and triangle and timpani. That's how we hear it now. It's called Rakastava, or The Lover, the first musical depiction of this lover. The second movement is called The Way of the Lover. And finally, Good Night, My Beloved, Farewell. Here's the Scottish National Orchestra, Sir Alexander Gibson, conducting.

Scottish National Orchestra, conducted by Sir Alexander Gibson. Music of Jean Sibelius called Rakastava, or The Lover. Final section of that is Good Night, My Beloved, Farewell. This is a lover who remains faithful to his beloved. But here is a little song about an unfaithful lover. In fact, that's the title of it. It's an arrangement of a Yugoslavian folk song.

0: the Dutch vocal ensemble of five singers called Quink, singing that music from Yugoslavia. It's an arrangement of a folk song, which is called The Unfaithful Lover.
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0: Here's music now composed by Antonín Dvořák in 1887. Quintet for piano and strings, a very nationalistic work, along with a lot of Dvorak's music. There's two particularly Czech dances used here. The second movement is an extended Dumka, and the third is a Furiant. Philippe Entremont with members of the Vienna Chamber Orchestra.

Chamber music by Antonín Dvořák, dating from 1887. That was the quintet for piano and strings, and we heard Philippe Entremont joined by four members of the Vienna Chamber Orchestra. Two pieces from the Renaissance, anonymous pieces played by Christopher Parkening.

Christopher Parketing playing two anonymous pieces originally for The Lute. It's 4 o'clock. You're listening to WCNY-FM Syracuse, WUNY-FM Utica, and WJNY-FM Watertown. Peter Vandegraff here with you. Clarinet music is our focus, and we begin with no less than five of them playing this arrangement of The Pavane by Ravel.

The Budapest Clarinet Quintet, performing that music by Maurice Ravel, Pavan for a Dead Princess. Peter Van de Graaff here. Later on, we're going to hear some ballet music from England. And we have right now some music for clarinet and orchestra, solo clarinet and orchestra, by a Swedish clarinetist composer, Bernhard Krusell. Here is the Clarinet Concerto No. 1. Emma Johnson is the clarinetist with the Royal Philharmonic, led by Günter Herbig.

0: Emma Johnson playing the clarinet, Royal Philharmonic, Gunther Herbig conducting. Music by the Swedish clarinetist composer Bernhard Krusell. We heard his Clarinet Concerto No. 1.
1: A story of star-crossed lovers, Donizetti's Lucia di Lammermoor is filled with intense passion and tragedy. I'm Lisa Flynn. Join me as we head to Milan for this emotional roller coaster. Esperanza Scappucci leads a distinguished cast and the chorus and orchestra of La Scala. I hope you'll be listening.
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3: Did you know Ralph Vaughan Williams was related to Charles Darwin? 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
0: Now to English ballet music, and first by Sir Arthur Sullivan. This comes from his ballet Thespis.

Introduction to the Ballet Thespis by Sir Arthur Sullivan, Andrew Penny conducting the Dublin Concert Orchestra. Here is a ballet suite, a most unusual one at that. It's by Rafe von Williams, and it's not drawn from any larger ballet. It's simply called Ballet Suite. It's not even for orchestra, but rather for flute and piano. The first movement is an improvisation, which in its, of itself is not very balletic. The second is a humoresque. And then two typical dances, gavotte and passe-pied, are the third and fourth movements. Here is Harriet Peacock-Lejeune and Hilda Freund performing this ballet suite by Rafe von Williams.

That was Harriet Peacock Lejeune and Hilda Freund performing a ballet suite by Rayfon Williams. Another ballet suite here. This time it's music of Handel arranged by Sir Thomas Beecham, the Amaryllis suite.

0: Amaryllis Suite of Handel, arranged by Sir Thomas Beecham, conducted by Sir Yehudi Menuhin.
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One of many pieces by Muzio Clementi, who was a great pianist in the time of Mozart, called Sonatinas, now played by many a young piano student. Sonatina Opus 36, number 5, was played by Philippe Entremont. It's good to be with you, Peter Van de Graaff speaking. We have a couple of sonatinas to hear, one of them substantial in spite of the diminutive name Sonatina, which means little sonata, but we'll be listening to one enormous sonata, really, for winds by Richard Strauss in just a little bit. Here is a sonatina, living up to its billing a little more accurately, by Maurice Ravel, which he wrote for piano, but Carlos Salcedo arranged it for flute, viola, and harp. It's played by the Orpheus Trio.

Music composed for the piano originally, arranged by Carlos Salcedo for the ensemble we heard there, for flute, viola, and harp. The Sonatine, Little Sonata by Maurice Ravel. That was the Orpheus Trio. And this is from another French Sonatine, one for trumpet and piano by Jean Francais.

0: From a sonatine, little sonata by Jean Francais. Ole Edvard Antonsen and Einar Henning Smevia played that gig.
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0: Our next sonatina defies the definition, as a sonatina means a little sonata, but this is a sprawling work by Richard Strauss. He wrote it at the end of his life, 1945, and apparently it was written just for his own enjoyment. It was actually published as a symphony for winds, which seems to fit the scope of the piece better. He subtitled this the Fröhliche Werkstatt, the Happy Workshop. And he dedicated it to, quote, the shade of the immortal Mozart at the end of a life full of thankfulness. It's scored for 16 wind instruments and is actually the second of two quite large sonatinas for winds, which he wrote at the end of his life. We're going to listen now to the Orpheus Chamber Orchestra and this music by Richard Strauss.

some of the last music written by Richard Strauss. It's a very trying time. He wrote that as a sort of mental escape from what was going on in the world in 1945. It's called the Fröhliche Werkstatt, the Happy Workshop, a sonatina for winds. And that was played by the Orpheus Chamber Orchestra. It's actually the sonatina number 2 for winds. The first one is heard a lot more than the one we just heard. But they're written about the same time. Here is a tiny piece by a Flemish composer. Luis de Maistre is his name, born in Roeselare in 1904. Interesting career. There's only a short paragraph about him. He is self-taught, and he was the director of the Morocco Conservatory of Music in the mid-1930s, interestingly. And this is a little piece by de Maistre called a toccata. It's played by another Flemish musician, Pierre Huibrechts.

0: Toccata by Luis de Meester, played by Pierre Halbrecht.
1: 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It's 6 o'clock at WCNY-FM.
0: We have some music here by a man who was actually a member of royalty. His name is Lord Berners. We hear his fugue for orchestra. Barry Wordsworth leads the Royal Liverpool Philharmonic.

a man who was the holder of the title in British royalty as 14th Baron Berners, known as Lord Berners, his fugue for orchestra played by the Royal Liverpool Philharmonic. It is good to be with you as always. Peter van de Graaff here, a privilege to share music with you and choose it for you. I've selected a few pieces by members of royalty, and we actually have a brother and sister both composing this music, which we're going to hear one piece each, not together. Let's begin with King Frederick the Great of Prussia, who was, or is, fairly well known as a composer. He was passionate about music and particularly about the flute. We have the First Symphony by King Frederick the Great, Manhattan Chamber Orchestra, directed by Richard Alden Clark here.

Richard Alden Clark conducting the Manhattan Chamber Orchestra in music by King Frederick the Great of Prussia, his Symphony No. 1. King Frederick the Great had a sister who was a talented musician named Anna Amalia. We're going to hear a concerto for 12 instruments with keyboard obbligato by Anna Amalia, the Duchess of Sachsa-Weimar, with Rosario Marciano, pianist, the Vienna Chamber Orchestra, conducted by Kurt Rapf.

That was Rosario Marciano and the Vienna Chamber Orchestra Kurt Rapf conducting, and music by the Duchess of Sachse-Weimar named Anna Amalia. Another member of European royalty here. This is none other than King Henry VIII writing a number of pieces. He dabbled in composition and wrote mainly brief part songs for choruses. And this is an adaptation of several of those pieces into a suite called Rose Without a Thorn, the Philip Jones Brass Ensemble.

Music by King Henry VIII, Philip Jones Brass Ensemble and a suite. The suite is called Rose Without a Thorn, and it's based on the many part songs by King Henry VIII. Another member of royalty here, Lord Berners. This is from his ballet, The Triumph of Neptune, directed by Barry Wordsworth.

from The Triumph of Neptune by Lord Berners. Barry Wordsworth conducted. 91.3 WCNY-FM Syracuse, 89.5 WUNY-FM Utica, and 90.9 WJNY-FM Watertown.

That's one of a collection of pieces by Paul Hindemith known as Chamber Music, and there's all kinds of combinations of instruments as part of this collection, various concertos, some of them for rather unusual instruments. Here we heard the little chamber music for five wind instruments, Bergen Quintet, and music there by Hindemith. Bit of Tchaikovsky to follow that. Richard Williams conducts the London Symphony Orchestra, and this excerpt is from the ballet Swan Lake, the Dance of the Little Swans.

0: Richard Williams and the London Symphony Orchestra, and that brief excerpt from the ballet Swan Lake by Tchaikovsky. We heard the dance of the little swans. 91.3 WCNY-FM Syracuse, 89.5 WUNY-FM Utica, and 90.9 WJNY-FM Watertown.
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2: Good morning. I'm Adam Vine, and you're listening to Classic FM. It's my pleasure spending some time here with you today for your weekend classic choices. It's Saturday, September 5th. Our first work this morning is a Sinfonia in C major by Mariana von Martinez. Now, she was a composer at a time when not many women were composers. She was born in Vienna in 1744, and Martinez grew up to be quite a remarkable woman. Her name and her music were known across Europe. It's actually said that Haydn and Mozart were both frequent guests at her house. Mariana von Martinez wrote this Sinfonia in 1770. We'll hear it performed by the Bay Area Women's Philharmonic. They're led by Joanne Folletta.

0: The Symphonia in C Major by Mariana von Martinez. She wrote that back in 1770. That recording was made by the Bay Area Women's Philharmonic. They were led by Joanne Folletta. You're listening to Classic FM this morning. I'm Adam Fine. We'll be back in just a moment in our classic choices, and I have a modern work for us. It's called Exodus by Randy Hathaway. That's a duet for viola and guitar. After that, we'll go back several centuries with the music of George Friedrich Handel. And then coming up later this hour, I have a real beautiful work for us by John Cage. Cage was born on today's date back in 1912. Stay with us.
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0: This duet by Randy Hathaway for viola and guitar is called Exodus, but it's not about the Bible. The Exodus that inspired Hathaway was the American migration out west that took place in the 1800s. He was inspired by the scenes of covered wagons heading out west. And he says that each of the seven movements tells a story along that journey. Sometimes it's very happy and beautiful, he says, and sometimes it's very somber and sad. And he hopes that when you're listening, you get a feeling of families traveling west in covered wagons. He calls this the epitome of American sound. We'll hear violist Julia Pozzi and guitarist Graham Banfield. This is Exodus by Randy Hathaway.

Exodus by Randy Hathaway. He was inspired by the American migration, the Exodus out west in covered wagons when he wrote that duet. We heard violist Julia Pozzi joined by guitarist Graham Banfield. Again, that modern duet was called Exodus. It was by Randy Hathaway. Our next work this morning takes us back several centuries. We'll go all the way back to the year 1736. This is Organ Concerto in B-flat major, Opus 4, number 6, by George Friedrich Handel. But instead of hearing it performed by an organist this morning, we'll hear a recording made by the great harpist, Lily Laskin. And you might think that it would be really difficult to play music meant for a really big pipe organ on a harp. But Handel wasn't playing a really big pipe organ at the time. The organ he was using was a much smaller chamber instrument. It only had one keyboard, and there were no pedals for the feet. So that makes it much easier to translate the music from organ to harp. Harpist Lily Laskin will be joined here by the Payard Chamber Orchestra, led by Jean-Francois Payard.

0: That was Organ Concerto No. 6 by George Friedrich Handel, part of his Opus 4. The solo instrument we heard this morning, though, was not an organ. We heard a harp. That was the great French harpist Lily Lasquin performing, and she was joined by the Paillard Chamber Orchestra, led by Jean-François Paillard. I'm Adam Fine. We'll be back in just a few seconds. We'll hear a piece by John Cage. He was born on today's date in 1912. And then coming up at the top of the hour, we'll hear music from another composer born on today's date, Johann Sebastian Bach's youngest son, Johann Christian Bach.
1: This week in the concert hall, we have an exciting program of solo piano. We hear Zhu Wang, who was awarded first prize in the 2020 Young Concert Artists Susan Wadsworth International Auditions in a concert he offered at Hamilton College. Music of Beethoven, Schubert, Chopin, and Chu Wenchun from Zhu Wang in the concert hall today at 5. I'm Bruce Paulson. I'll save a seat for you.
0: John Cage is really remembered today as being a very experimental composer. A lot of his pieces were a bit on the atonal side, a little strange at times. So you might find his next piece here a bit surprising. This is a work that John Cage wrote for solo piano in 1948. He called it Dream, and this is really one of Cage's most tonal works. It's very meditative, almost hypnotic at times. Cage was immersed in Zen Buddhism and Indian philosophies while he was writing this. This is Dream by John Cage, performed by pianist Stephen Drury.

0: music has such a meditative quality to it. It's almost hypnotic at times. That is called Dream, and John Cage wrote it to accompany a dance in 1948, although inspiration actually came in reverse. The dance was choreographed first, and then John Cage wrote the music based on what he saw. That recording was made by pianist Stephen Drury. 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I'm Adam Fine.
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0: Our next work in our classic choices is by Johann Christian Bach. He was Johann Sebastian Bach's youngest son, also his 18th child. Johann Sebastian Bach had 20 children, although sadly only half of them survived to adulthood. J.C. Bach was known as the London Bach during his lifetime because he spent most of his life in England. He also wrote two bassoon concerti while he was there, so we'll listen to one of those this morning. This is a concerto in B-flat major for bassoon and strings. Bassoonist Daniel Smith is joined here by the English Chamber Orchestra, and they're led by Sir Philip Ledger.

0: the music of Johann Christian Bach. He wrote that somewhere between 1775 and 1782. It was a concerto in B-flat major for bassoon and strings. The strings were the English Chamber Orchestra, and they were led by Sir Philip Ledger. The bassoonist was Daniel Smith. You're listening to Classic FM this morning. I'm Adam Fine. We'll be back in just a few seconds. We'll hear music by Alexander Borodin. Have a work for us that he wrote for his wife as a present on their wedding anniversary. And then after that, we'll hear from a French composer born on today's date, composer named René Emmanuel Baton.
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0: Alexander Borodin was a Russian composer in the 1800s, and he was a prominent composer, but not as prolific as some of his colleagues, because music was really more of a secondary career for Borodin. He was actually a doctor and a chemist first, so he only wrote music in his very limited spare time. This is Alexander Borodin's second string quartet. It dates to 1881. He wrote this one during his summer vacation. And this was a present for his wife on their 20th wedding anniversary. And Borodin himself was a cellist, so you'll notice that he gives the cello just a little extra prominence here. Our recording of Borodin's second string quartet was made by the Emerson String Quartet.

String Quartet No. 2 by Alexander Borodin. Russian composer wrote that quartet in 1881. It was a wedding present for his wife on their 20th wedding anniversary. And it was very popular with the public at the time, but that music became even more widely known in the 1950s because some of the themes from that quartet were used as the basis of the songs for the Broadway musical Kismet. And that recording of Borodin's second quartet was made by the Emerson String Quartet. I'm Adam Fine, and you're listening to Classic FM this morning. We have one more work this hour. This is a short passacaglia for flute and piano. It's by a French composer named René-Emmanuel Baton. It's his Opus 35 from 1924. We'll hear flutist Francesca Arnone and pianist Terry Lynn Hudson.

0: The Passacaglia for Flute and Piano by René Emmanuel Baton. We heard flutist Francesca Arnon and pianist Terry Lynn Hudson. Baton was a French composer born on today's date in 1879. And coming up in just a few seconds, we'll hear about something else that happened on today's date in music history as we turn things over to John Burge with today's composer's datebook for a couple minutes. And then we'll have more music in our classic choices. I'm Adam Fine. Stay with us.
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3: This is the Composer's Datebook for September 5th. I'm John Burge. In 1941, as the German army was overrunning Russia, the Soviet government evacuated important artists to remote places of safety. Composer Sergei Prokofiev, for example, found himself in the little town of Nalchik, nestled in the foothills of the northern Caucasus Mountains, about 1,000 miles away from the front. Prokofiev was intrigued by the region's folk music, and taking a break from a big project to turn Tolstoy's War and Peace into an opera, Prokofiev composed his string quartet number 2 based on local tunes. The new work was, as he put it, a combination of virtually untouched folk material and the most classical of classical forms, the string quartet. Its 3 movements are all based on local songs and dances, and Prokofiev took care not to smooth out any roughness in the original material. Prokofiev's new quartet received its premiere back in Moscow in April of 1942 at a concert given by the Beethoven String Quartet. A later performance, on today's date that same year, was slightly delayed due to a German air raid. The new music was well received, and Prokofiev, perhaps with the air raid in mind, supposedly called the premiere an extremely turbulent success. Composer's Datebook is produced by APM, American Public Media, in collaboration with the American Composers Forum, reminding you that all music was once...

Thank you very much, John. You're listening to Classic FM this morning. I'm Adam Fine. Our next work in our classic choices is from a composer with a birth anniversary today. We'll hear a few short works from a Cuban-Spanish pianist and composer named Joaquin Nin Culmel, born on today's date in 1908. And I've put together for us four short recordings from his tonadas, Spanish word for tunes or melodies. It's a style of Spanish folk music. And these are all based on folk songs and dances from a couple regions of Spain. The first two from the Salamanca region, and then the next two from the Murcia region of Spain. And we'll hear all four performed by fellow Cuban pianist Nohima Fernandez.

The music of a Cuban-Spanish pianist and composer named Joaquin Nin Culmel. Born on today's date in 1908, his father was also a pianist and composer. His name was Joaquin Nin, but his son was Joaquin Nin Culmel. We heard there four of his tonadas, which is a style of Spanish folk music. He wrote all four of those in the 1950s. The first two based on folk songs and dances from the Salamanca region of Spain, and the second two based on folk songs and dances of the Murcia region of Spain. And that was Cuban pianist Nohima Fernandez who made those recordings. She released an album about 20 years ago or so on the Centaur label with all music from fellow Cuban pianists. Well, from the 1950s, we'll continue in our classic choices this morning, all the way back in the 1690s. And this is a suite from the incidental music that Henry Purcell wrote to accompany a play called The Married Beau or The Curious Impertinent. It was a comedy by playwright John Crown, and it was first staged in London with Purcell's music all the way back in the year 1694. We'll hear John Seander Mitchell leading Philharmonia Bulgarica.

0: music was composed all the way back in 1694, just over 330 years ago. That was a suite from Henry Purcell's incidental music that he wrote to accompany a play called The Married Beau or The Curious Impertinent. We heard John Seander Mitchell leading Philharmonia Bulgarica. 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I'm Adam Fine. We'll be back in just a moment. We'll hear a short guitar trio from Anton Diabelli, composer and music publisher, born on today's date in 1781. And then after that, we'll hear miniatures for orchestra by Antonín Dvořák. And then later this hour, I have a beautiful song for us by a woman named Carrie Jacobs Bond. She was a songwriter in this country in the early 1900s, very, very popular in her day, almost like the Taylor Swift of the early 1900s. I'm Adam Fine. Stay with us.
1: A story of star-crossed lovers, Donizetti's Lucia di Lammermoor is filled with intense passion and tragedy. I'm Lisa Flynn. 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
0: Our next work this morning is the Grand Trio for Three Guitars, Opus 62, by Anton Diabelli. We'll hear a recording made by the Triada Guitar Trio, and that's a group of three brothers from Bulgaria, Nikola, Vasil, and Petar Shikardzikovi.

0: The Grand Trio for Three Guitars by Anton Diabelli, his Opus 62. That recording was made by a group called the Triada Guitar Trio, and that's three brothers from the country of Bulgaria. We heard Nikola, Vasil, and Pedar Shikardzikovi. 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We'll be back in just a couple seconds, and we'll hear music by Antonin Dvorak.
1: 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This initiative is made possible by the New York State Council on the Arts.
0: Back in the year 1887, Antonin Dvorak was living in his mother-in-law's house. And also, renting a room in the house at the time happened to be an amateur violinist. So Dvorak would listen to him play violin duets with his teacher, and then he decided to write a piece for string trio so that he could join in on the viola. That terzetto that he wrote, though, happened to be just too hard for the student, so Dvorak went back to the drawing board and he came up with an easier trio for them to play. He called

ending with an elegy. Before that, we heard a cavatina, capriccio, and romance. Altogether, those four short pieces were the miniatures by Antonín Dvořák. We heard Iván Fischer leading the Budapest Festival Orchestra. And that brings us to our last work in this hour of Classic Choices, which happens to be a personal favorite old song of mine. It's called A Perfect Day. Carrie Jacobs Bond wrote both the music and lyrics in 1909. She was inspired by a California sunset. She called it the most beautiful thing she had ever seen. Carrie Jacobs Bond was the first real superstar woman songwriter in this country. She was actually the first woman to earn over $1 million from her music, and that was back in the early 1900s. A Perfect Day, in particular, was her biggest hit. It sold over 5 million copies. In fact, this song became so popular that in her autobiography, Carrie Jacobs Bond even admitted that she was sick of hearing this song. Really was heard everywhere at the time. We'll hear A Perfect Day by Carrie Jacobs Bond, performed by baritone Benjamin Luxon and pianist David Willison.

0: Baritone Benjamin Luxon was joined by pianist David Willison. That was called A Perfect Day, and Carrie Jacobs Bond wrote both the music and lyrics back in 1909. You're listening to Classic FM this morning. I'm Adam Fine. We'll be back in just a moment. Two longer works next hour. We'll start with a clarinet concerto by Bernard Heinrich Crusell.
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0: Bernard Heinrich Crusell, remembered today not just as a composer, but as one of the first real great clarinet virtuosos. And he wrote a number of clarinet concerti to show off his own skills. And the one we'll listen to this morning is one of the most celebrated of all of his concertos. This is Clarinet Concerto No. 2 in F minor. It's known as the Grand Concerto, and Crusell wrote it in 1815. We'll hear Sir Charles Groves leading the English Chamber Orchestra. The clarinetist is Emma Johnson.

0: the Second Clarinet Concerto by Bernard Heinrich Crusell. That's known as the Grand Concerto. It's one of Crusell's most celebrated. He wrote it in 1815. We heard Sir Charles Groves leading the English Chamber Orchestra, the clarinet virtuoso, the great Emma Johnson. You're listening to Classic FM this morning. I'm Adam Fine. We'll be back in a few seconds, and we have just one more work in our time together today before we turn things over to concerto. We'll hear the Variations on Balkan Themes by Amy Marcy Cheney Beach, composer born on today's date in 1867.
1: Concierto is the bilingual program that celebrates the contributions of Hispanic and Latinx classical musicians in English and in Spanish. I'm your host, Frank Dominguez, inviting you to join me next time for dances from Old Spain and New, as well as popular songs by Argentine composer Carlos Guastavino.
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0: The Variations on Balkan Themes is a work for solo piano by Amy Beach, and at just under 30 minutes, it's actually one of her longer works, too. But she wrote this entire piece in just 8 days back in 1904. Beach used not only one, but four different Balkan folk songs as themes that were all given to her by a missionary. Beach said that the music was ancient and rural, and she really gives each variation a distinct mood, but they're all still based on Eastern European folk music. So in the end, we get this result that's an interesting mix of Eastern melodies with Western harmonies. And these Balkan variations were actually one of Beach's favorites to perform herself. She'd often play this set of variations in her recitals. We'll hear pianist Joanne Polk performing this morning. These are the Variations on Balkan Themes, Opus 60, by Amy Beach.

0: The Variations on Balkan Themes, Opus 60 by Amy Marcy Cheney Beach. That music ends very quietly, but before that, over the half hour or so, she really takes us to a lot of different places, doesn't she? She wrote that work in 1904. It was actually one of her favorite pieces to perform herself at her recitals. She based it on four different Balkan folk songs. And that recording was made by pianist Joanne Polk. I'm Adam Fine. Thank you very much for spending some of your time here with me this morning. That's all the music I have for you. As always, I hope you enjoyed it as much as I did. I will see you again on Wednesday, but don't forget to tune in at 8 a.m. Monday morning because we will be starting our annual Top 40 countdown. Voting has ended, but make sure you tune in with number 40, Bruce Paulson, 8 a.m. Monday morning. Can't wait to see what comes in at number one this year. Have a great day and stay safe.
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3: Hola y bienvenidos a Concierto, the bilingual program presenting classical music in English and in Spanish. Soy Frank Dominguez. 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Toca el Harp Consort, dirigido por el inglés Andrew Lawrence King.

a recording with the Cuban musician Rey de la Torre. He was one of the most influential guitarists of the 20th century and is considered by many to be the father of modern guitar technique. You heard him playing music by the Italian Luigi Boccherini, who spent most of his career in Madrid. That was the Fandango Quintet with the guitarist Rey de la Torre and the Stuyvesant String Quartet. This is Concierto, classical music by Spanish and Latin American composers and performers. I'm Frank Dominguez.

Concluding this hour with songs by one of the foremost Argentine composers of the 20th century, Carlos Guastavino. His production amounted to over 500 works, most of them songs for piano and voice, so he was known as the Schubert of the Pampas. You heard pianist Miriam Conti play his suite of 10 popular songs. This is Concierto, classical music by Spanish and Latin American composers and performers, presented in English and in Spanish. I'm Frank Dominguez. Gracias por escuchar. Nos vemos.

a performance featuring soloist Gustavo Nunez. He was born in Montevideo, Uruguay, in 1965 and studied music there, as well as in Germany and in England at the Royal College of Music. Currently a teacher at the Robert Schumann School of Music in Dusseldorf, he's been a member of the Simon Bolivar Symphony Orchestra in Venezuela and was principal bassoon with the Concertgebouw Orchestra of Amsterdam. You heard him perform with them in a recording of Mozart's Bassoon Concerto in B-flat. This is Concierto, the bilingual classical music program presented in English and in Spanish. A continuación, música del compositor contemporáneo José Luis Greco, hijo del célebre equipo de danza profesional de José Greco y Nila Amparo. 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Esta es su obra orquestal Pastel, con la Orquesta Filarmónica de Gran Canaria, dirigida por Adrian Leeper.

That's music by the contemporary composer José Luis Greco, son of the famous professional dance team of José Greco and Nila Amparo. He was born, raised, and educated in New York City, studying composition at the City College of New York and Columbia University. You heard his orchestral work Pastel with the Gran Canaria Philharmonic led by Adrian Leeper. Pastel is a Spanish word that can mean a sweet cake or pastry, as well as a savory pie. This is Concierto, classical music by Spanish and Latin American composers and performers. I'm Frank Dominguez.

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concluding the program with a beloved musical work for children by the Russian composer Sergei Prokofiev. You heard a Spanish translation of the narration with the celebrated Spanish star of stage and screen, Antonio Banderas. That was Peter and the Wolf, with the Russian National Orchestra, conducted by Kent Nagano. And this has been Concierto, celebrating the Spanish and Latino contributions to classical music. I'm Frank Dominguez. Hasta la próxima.

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Passionate, intense, and heartbreaking, Gaetano Donizetti's Lucia di Lammermoor is a masterpiece of bel canto opera, and the vocal fireworks are just about to begin. Hello, I'm Lisa Flynn. Today we're at Milan's La Scala for this performance from June 2026, with Speranza Scappucci conducting a distinguished cast and the chorus and orchestra of La Scala. Donizetti wrote Lucia di Lammermoor in 1835, as his reputation was nearing its height. The moment was also ideal because audiences were fascinated by Scottish history and culture. To 19th century readers and theatergoers, Scotland's wars, folklore, and mythology held powerful romantic appeal. Sir Walter Scott drew on those themes in his novel The Bride of Lammermoor, which inspired several musical works, including Donizetti's opera. In the opening scene, the captain of Enrico Ashton's guard, Normanno, orders a hunting group to uncover the identity of the man that Enrico's sister Lucia is secretly meeting. Enrico is frustrated because he can't persuade her to accept a politically beneficial marriage to Lord Arturo. The hunters reveal that Lucia's lover is Edgardo of the Ravenswoods, who have long been the enemy of Lucia's family. Then Lucia anxiously awaits Edgardo in their secret meeting place. He arrives with the news that he must leave for France, and before departing, he wishes to ask Enrico for her hand in marriage. Terrified of her brother's reaction, Lucia tries to calm Edgardo when he renews his vows of vengeance on their family. They exchange rings, promising to write during their separation. In the second act, Enrico is furious at his sister's betrayal and has begun preparations for Lucia's wedding to Arturo, even though she hasn't consented. Lucia is shocked when presented with a letter forged in Edgardo's handwriting and announcing his marriage to another woman. Her family's chaplain, Raimondo, finally convinces Lucia to marry Arturo. The wedding party assembles, and Lucia signs the marriage contract when Edgardo bursts in demanding an explanation. When he sees the contract with Lucia's signature, he curses her and her family forever. In order of vocal appearance, we have Paolo Antonietti as Normanno, Boris Penhasovich as Enrico, as Raimondo, Michele Pertusi, Rosa Feola as Lucia, Piero Preti as Edgardo, and as Arturo, Leonardo Cortellazzi. Our soloists, as well as the La Scala chorus and orchestra, are conducted by Speranza Scappucci. Here now are acts 1 and 2 of Gaetano Donizetti's Lucia di Lammermoor from Milan.

0: The heartbroken Lucia is now reluctantly married to Arturo, having been cursed by her beloved Edgardo. We've heard Acts 1 and 2 of Gaetano Donizetti's Lucia di Lammermoor. Speranza Scappucci led the orchestra and chorus of La Scala. In the cast were Rosa Fiola as Lucia, Piero Preti as Edgardo, Boris Penhasovich as Enrico, as Arturo, Leonardo Cortellazzi, as Raimondo Michele Pertusi, and Paolo Antonietti as Normano. Next week, we have another spectacular production from La Scala, as Myung-Won Chung leads the orchestra and chorus in Georges Bizet's ultimate operatic femme fatale, Carmen. I hope you'll be listening. I'm Lisa Flynn. Shortly, we'll have the final act of Lucia di Lammermoor from Milan.
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0: Milan's La Scala has a rich history dating back to 1778. The greatest singers have aspired to step onto its stage, which is known for its passionate audience, especially those in the highest gallery, the Loggione. Performers treat winning over the crowd there as a critical rite of passage. These opera superfans are notoriously vocal, launching into ecstatic applause or mercilessly booing a performance that they find lacking. In a moment, we're about to hear the conclusion of a beloved mainstay at La Scala, Gaetano Donizetti's Lucia di Lammermoor. Act 3 opens at Edgardo's castle, where Lucia's brother Enrico arrives to challenge him to a duel the next morning. During the wedding celebration, Raimondo enters with terrible news. Lucia has gone mad and killed Arturo. Delirious, Lucia wanders into the hall, imagining a wedding ceremony with her beloved Edgardo. Enrico returns, and seeing his sister's madness, is overcome with remorse as she loses all reason and begs Edgardo to pray at her tomb. After Lucia is led away, Raimondo condemns Normano for setting the tragedy in motion. Now alone, Edgardo bitterly imagines Lucia's happiness with Arturo. Mourners leaving the castle tell him of her fate, and when he tries to see her one last time, Raimondo stops him with news of her death. Now overcome with grief, Edgardo stabs himself, hoping to join Lucia in heaven. In Act 3 of Lucia di Lammermoor, we'll hear Rosa Fiola as Lucia, Piero Preti as Edgardo, Boris Penhasovich as Enrico, Paolo Antonietti as Normano, and as Raimondo, Michele Pertusi. The chorus and orchestra of La Scala are conducted by Speranza Scappucci. Now, from Milan, here is the final act of Donizetti's Lucia di Lammermoor.

0: Edgardo has stabbed himself, hoping to be reunited with his love, Lucia, in heaven. We've heard Gaetano Donizetti's Lucia di Lammermoor from Milan's famed theater La Scala, recorded in June 2026. In the cast were Rosa Feola as Lucia, Piero Preti as Edgardo, Boris Pinhasovich as Enrico, Paolo Antonietti as Normano, and as Raimondo, Michela Pertusi. Speranza Scappucci led our singers, as well as the La Scala Chorus and Orchestra. Daniel Goldberg is the producer of our WFMT Opera Series, thanks to Rebecca Nystedt and the WFMT Operations Team. Our executive producer is Roger White. And today's program comes from a partnership with the European Broadcasting Union and RAI Radio. We'll be in Milan for another week with a production of Georges Bizet's ever-popular Carmen. Myung-Won Chung leads the La Scala Orchestra and Chorus in Bizet's story of the ultimate operatic femme fatale. I'm Lisa Flynn. Thanks for listening. Celebrating 50 years, this is the WFMT Radio Network.
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1: Welcome to Opera Encore. I'm Marie Lamb, and this week we're paying tribute to baritones. Once, when Robert Merrill's son was little, he asked, "Daddy, why do you play so many bad guys?" Merrill replied with a smile, "The baritone is always the rat, my boy." I had the pleasure of meeting Mr. Merrill when he sang here in 1985 with the Syracuse Symphony, and as one of my nieces put it, he was definitely not rodentesque. True, he was a warm and funny person, in fact. However, baritones play a lot of heavies and tend not to get the girl, although there are some exceptions. Today, we'll hear baritones of all kinds from throughout the history of recording. We'll start with one of the oldest singers to make good recordings, English baritone Sir Charles Santley, who lived from 1834 to 1922. One of his teachers was a baritone, and one of the greatest of voice teachers, Manuel Garcia II, who helped save Jenny Lind from vocal damage caused by overwork, and who taught many of the great classical singers and voice teachers of the 19th century. Santley became a great opera and oratorio singer, and later became a great voice teacher himself. We'll include one of his famous pupils later. In 1903, when Sir Charles was close to 70, he made a recording of Non più andrai from Mozart's Le Nozze di Figaro. Although he didn't sound young, he was still very listenable, and there are many nice stylistic touches in this record. As Robert Merrill's friend and fellow baritone Frank Sinatra used to sing, "You've either got or you haven't got style."

Oh, pardon, pardon, che le palle tutti

Sir Charles Santley with a 1903 recording of Non più andrai from Mozart's Le Nozze di Figaro. Another one of the early greats of recording was Mattia Battistini, known as the King of Baritones and the Baritone of Kings, who lived from 1856 to 1928 and who made records from 1902 until 1924. Although he did little singing in the Americas due to a fear of sea travel, he was one

pezzo vi dissi. Ora ascoltate come gli è svolto. Andiamo!

Baritone Mattia Battistini with a 1911 recording of the prologue from Pagliacci. I mentioned earlier that we'd hear from one of Sir Charles Santley's students. I am playing this singer now because he counted both Sir Charles and Mattia Battistini as his greatest influences. I refer to one of the most popular baritones ever to make records, Australia's Peter Dawson, who lived from 1882 to 1961, and whose career extended from the days of cylinder recordings into the early stereo era. Dawson didn't like performing in opera, preferring the concert platform and the recording studio, but recorded many arias from opera and oratorio, along with both classical and popular songs. One of his most celebrated recordings is from Handel's Acis and Galatea, the giant's aria, O Ruddier Than the Cherry, which he recorded in 1927.

Australian baritone Peter Dawson with one of his signature pieces, O Ruddier Than the Cherry, from Handel's Acis and Galatea. Our next baritone was one of the first Latino artists to become famous in classical music, Emilio de Gorgorza, born in Brooklyn to Spanish parents in 1872 and who lived until 1949. Gorgorza did not sing in opera due to severe eyesight issues in the days before contact lenses and laser eye surgery. However, in the concert hall and recording studio, he could wear glasses and enjoyed a long recording career under several names. Also, he was one of the first artist and repertoire, or A&R specialists, for the Victor record label, where he got Enrico Caruso, Louise Homer, and many other stars to sign with the label. After Gorgorza retired from singing, he taught at the Curtis Institute, where his students included Samuel Barber, a fine baritone himself, and Max de Schauensee. Gorgorza recorded operatic arias, duets with his wife soprano Emma Ames and with Enrico Caruso, classical songs, and popular songs in English, Spanish, and other languages. This rendition of Debussy's Voici que le printemps from 1928 shows Gorgorza in good form at a late date in his career.

Emilio de Gogorza with Debussy's Voici que le Printemps, recorded in April of 1928, but not published in the 78 era. One of the great singing actors of the late 19th century was French baritone Victor Maurel, who lived from 1848 to 1923. We know him best today as the creator of two roles in Verdi's final operas, Iago in Otello, and the title role in Falstaff. He was also the first Tonio in Pagliacci. After his retirement from opera, Maurel sang in some concerts, taught in New York City, and made a few recordings. From 1904, here is Maurel in Iago's Era la Notte from Verdi's Otello. Although Maurel's voice is not young, he can still give the impression of the devious Iago planting suspicions in Otello's insecure mind about his wife's faithfulness.

Victor Morell, Verdi's first Iago, in Era la Notte from Otello, recorded in 1904 with piano. Closer to our own time, here is baritone Cheryl Milnes, who was born in 1935 and who is a star at the Met from 1965 to 1997, as well as at many other opera houses and on recordings. Milnes is a professor emeritus in voice at Northwestern University and has received many honors for his work as a singer and music educator. America has a tradition of fine Verdi baritones, and Milnes is definitely in that honorable line. It seems fitting to have him next to Morell, his great predecessor. This 1978 recording of Iago's Credo in un Dio Crudel is from a celebrated complete recording of Otello that also features Plácido Domingo, Renata Scotto, and conductor James Levine with the National Philharmonic Orchestra.

Cheryl Milnes in Iago's Credo from Verdi's Otello. Robert Merrill, who I mentioned at the start of the program, lived from 1917 to 2004. We can be grateful that he abandoned teenage ambitions to be a baseball star or the next Bing Crosby and instead listened to his mother and studied opera. Merrill was a co-winner of the 1945 Metropolitan Opera Auditions of the Air and was a stalwart of the Met for 30 years until the mid-1970s. He then continued as a concert and recording artist. He was also known as the Star-Spangled Baritone for his national anthem renditions for the New York Yankees. His last public performance was at age 80 at a Yankees old-timers game, and he was still in good voice, as can be found on YouTube. One of Merrill's most popular roles was Figaro in Rossini's The Barber of Seville. He starred in a complete studio recording of the opera in 1958, and here he is in Figaro's Largo al Factotum, in which he tells that, in addition to being a barber of quality, he's also the man people look for when they need help solving romantic and other problems. Merrill is with the Metropolitan Opera Orchestra, conducted by Erich Leinsdorf.

0: Robert Merrill as Figaro in Largo al Factotum from Rossini's The Barber of Seville. We'll have more baritones on Opera Encore in a moment. This is WCNY-FM Syracuse,
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0: Welcome back to Opera Encore. Our next baritone is here as an example of 6 degrees of separation. Italian baritone Pasquale Amato, who lived from 1878 to 1942, was known around the world, but the longest part of his career was at the Met, where he sang from 1908 until 1921. In 1910, he created the role of Sheriff Jack Rance in Puccini's La Fanciulla del West, in a cast that included soprano Emmy Destin and tenor Enrico Caruso. Amato carried a lot of extra work during World War I, when many singers were unable to leave Europe to sing at the Met. Inevitably, such a schedule took some toll on Amato's voice and health, so he left the Met, cut back on his schedule, and never returned to the Met except for a special concert in 1933, celebrating general manager Giulio Gatti-Casazza's 25th anniversary at the Opera House. Now, here's where the 6 degrees of separation come in. Amato liked the USA, and when he was offered the post of head of studies in voice and opera at Louisiana State University in 1935, he readily accepted, and he taught there until his death in 1942. One of his students was a young soprano named Ruth Pinnell, who became a respected voice teacher at Syracuse University. Many of you undoubtedly remember her. One of Ms. Pinnell's students was a baritone named Frederick Haig, who taught a certain young singer named Marie Lamb at Cicero High School in the 1970s. Also, when I was a student at Syracuse, I studied vocal literature with Ms. Pinnell, and that's how I got a lot of the knowledge I use now to bring you this program. So thanks to Pasquale Amato, Ruth Pinnell, and Fred Haig. Now we'll hear Pasquale Amato in a 1909 recording of Adamastor, Re dell'Acque, Adamastor, King of the Ocean, from Meyerbeer's L'Africaine, but sung here in Italian.
4: Oh, why, per voi, na fine mar in ar. E fine par, in fine l'ambi agone gli appar.

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1: Pasquale Amato in a 1909 recording of Adamastor, Re dell'Acque, for Meyerbeer's L'Africaine. One artist whose lyrical style was a good influence on Robert Merrill and other Verdi baritones was Giuseppe De Luca, who lived from 1876 to 1950. He created roles in two major Puccini operas, Sharpless in Madama Butterfly and the title role in Johnny Skeeky. Although De Luca's voice is not large, his finesse more than made up for lack of volume. After his retirement from a long operatic career, he coached younger singers like Merrill and Leonard Warren. De Luca was noted for many Verdi roles. We'll hear him in Count de Luna's aria from Il Trovatore, Il Ballen del Suo Sorriso, recorded in 1907.

0: Giuseppe De Luca from 1907 with Il Balen del Suo Sorriso from Il Trovatore. Leonard Warren, one of the great American Verdi baritones, lived from 1911 until his untimely passing on the Metropolitan Opera stage in 1960 in a performance of La Forza del Destino, The Force of Destiny. From 1955, here is Eri Tu from Verdi's Un Ballo in Maschera from an album of highlights from that opera with Marian Anderson, who had just made her Met debut.
1: Alzati!

Leonard Warren with Renato's aria Eri Tu from Un Palo in Maschera. Soon after the 1955 debut of Marian Anderson as the Met's first black soloist, which I mentioned a moment ago, she was followed by the first black man to sing solo roles at the Met, baritone Robert McFerrin Sr., who lived from 1921 to 2006. At first, McFerrin's parents didn't want him to sing secular music, but they changed their minds and sent him to St. Louis to live with relatives and further his musical education. His teacher helped him raise money to send him to Fisk University, and then he transferred to the Chicago Musical College. After service in World War II, McFerrin returned to school and moved to New York with his wife and young children for more opportunities. In 1953, he was the first African-American to win the Met Auditions of the Air, and in January of 1955, not long after Marian Anderson's debut, he was the first African-American male to sing as a Met soloist. He made his debut as Rigoletto, which he also recorded for the Metropolitan Opera Record Club. Later, he provided the singing voice for Sidney Poitier in the film of Porgy and Bess. The recording we're about to hear is from 1990 and brings McFerrin back to his gospel roots with Discipline. He still had a great voice. The musical arrangement and backing voices are provided by a singer you may know, his son, the jazz singer and conductor, Bobby McFerrin.

Baritone Robert McFerrin Sr. and his son, jazz singer and conductor Bobby McFerrin, with the song Discipline. The great Tita Ruffo, known as the Lion of Baritones, lived from 1877 to 1953. He came from humble working-class roots and even ran away from home when his father opposed his ambitions. However, his talent and determination led him into one of the great operatic careers of his time. His powerful, rich voice and acting presence come through in his recordings. Here is the great 1914 recording of Si pel ciel marmoreo giuro from Verdi's Otello, with Enrico Caruso as Otello and Ruffo as Iago. The story goes that when someone asked Ruffo what he thought of Caruso, he said, "He's wonderful. He scares me." They then asked Caruso his opinion of Ruffo, and he in turn liked Ruffo, but was scared of him too. Walter B. Rogers conducts.

Baritone Tita Rufo and tenor Enrico Caruso in the Oath duet Si Pel Ciel for Verdi Sotello. We wish they could have performed this opera together live, but Caruso didn't live long enough to sing Otello, so this is one of those great operatic might-have-beens. Another one in the line of great American baritones, Lawrence Tibbett, lived from 1896 to 1960. Tibbett began professionally as a singer in church choirs, and after service in the U.S. Merchant Marine in World War I, he sang before silent movies at Grauman's Million Dollar Theater in Los Angeles. He also toured as an actor. In New York, Tibbett studied with bass Basil Ragsdale and the noted vocal coach Frank LaForge. Tibbett joined the Metropolitan Opera in 1923 at age 26, but at first he largely did smaller roles and covered for better-known artists. His big break came in 1925, when the baritone scheduled to sing the role of Ford in Verdi's Falstaff canceled, and Tibbett took on the part in his place. Tibbett stole the show from the Falstaff, Antonio Scotti, and the audience demanded that the young Tibbett be allowed to come out for a solo bow. This 1926 recording of Ford's monologue from Falstaff, conducted by Rosario Bordone, shows what the shouting was about. A great new singing actor had come on the scene.

Lawrence Tippett in the role that made him a star, singing Ford's monologue from Verdi's Falstaff. We have to give equal time to Antonio Scotti, the Falstaff who was upstaged by Tippett as Ford in the performance mentioned a moment ago. Scotti, a great singing actor, lived from 1866 to 1936 and was a star at the Met and elsewhere for decades. I've decided to include some baritone and tenor duets here and there in a famous 1906 recording of Solenne in quest'ora from Verdi's La Forza del Destino showed Scotti to be a match for his friend Enrico Caruso, who has been described as a baritone who learned how to sing high. In fact, so many people wondered who sang the opening lines of the duet that the Victor Company printed the opening measures on the back of the 78. The tenor starts the duet, by the way.

Antonio Scotti and Enrico Caruso with their 1906 recording of Solenne in Questora from Verdi's La Forza del Destino. With that duet, I have to end this salute to baritones, but only due to time limitations. When I did a program featuring baritones some years ago, before this show was pre-recorded every week, there was enough positive listener comment that I did a second one a few weeks later. If you like, I'll do a second baritone salute. There are certainly enough great gentlemen singing in the middle register to make it worthwhile. I'm Marie Lamb. Stay with us for the concert hall at 5 p.m. Thanks for listening. 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

Good afternoon. Bruce Paulson here in the concert hall. This week I have the pleasure of sharing a solo piano concert that Xu Wang presented at Hamilton College in 2022. A native of Hunan, China, Xu started learning piano at the age of 5. He is a graduate of the Music Middle School affiliated to the Shanghai Conservatory of Music. Xu received his Bachelor of Music degree from the Juilliard School and post-baccalaureate diploma from Curtis Institute of Music. He is the recipient of the Gina Bachauer and Mieczysław Munz Scholarship at Juilliard and the recipient of the Malin Prize at Curtis. In 2019, Xu was finalist in the Clara Haskell International Piano Competition. He has been a featured soloist on WQXR's Young Artists Showcase and WFMT's Dame Myra Hess Memorial Concerts. He was awarded first prize in the 2020 Young Concert Artists Susan Wadsworth International Auditions. His Carnegie Hall debut made the New York Times Best of Classical Music 2021 list. Xu has performed in China, Korea, Italy, Poland, Japan, and across the U.S. at prestigious venues including the Kennedy Center, Kammermusiksaal of Berliner Philharmonie, Warsaw Philharmonic Concert Hall, and Shanghai Concert Hall. Xu Wang began this concert with music of a young Ludwig van Beethoven. Beethoven was barely a week past his 20th birthday when he first met the renowned Joseph Haydn in Bonn, where Haydn stopped off on his way to London, where Haydn was to perform. Beethoven met Haydn again on Haydn's return journey in July of 1792. He showed the great composer his scores for the cantatas on the death of Emperor Joseph II and the elevation of Emperor Leopold II. Haydn was sufficiently impressed to tell Beethoven that if he could arrange to come to Vienna, he would gladly take him on as a pupil. Beethoven began lessons with Haydn soon after his arrival in Vienna in November of 1792, but quickly became dissatisfied. Haydn was enormously busy with his own compositions and commissions. There was no falling out between the two, but Beethoven was always quick to criticize his old teacher. He once said, "I never learned anything from Haydn." Beethoven did, however, dedicate the set of three piano sonatas, Opus 2, to Haydn. The sonata in A major, Opus 2, Number 2, written in 1795, is a broadly conceived work, spanning four movements and foreshadowing Beethoven's quasi-orchestral treatment of the piano. We hear it performed by Xu Wang.

Beethoven's Sonata in A Major, Opus 2, Number 2, played by Zhu Wang to open a concert he presented last year at Hamilton College. Zhu continued with a 1957 composition by Chu Wenchung. Born in China in 1923, Wenchung was drawn to music, but during the Second World War, he was persuaded to study civil engineering to help modernize China. He received his B.S. degree in civil engineering. In 1946, Chu turned down a scholarship in architecture at Yale University in order to pursue music. Chu's music represented cross-cultural pollination by integrating the East and the West with a requisite understanding of both cultures. He can be regarded as one of the founders of the contemporary Chinese musical idiom, one whose music sets the standard and an example for succeeding generations to emulate. The Willows Are New is inspired by a poem of Wang Wei, which the composer has translated this way. In this town by the river, morning rain has cleared the light dust. Green, green around the tavern, the willows are new. Let us empty another cup of wine, for once west of Yangquan, there will be no more friends. The Willows Are New, music of Chu Wenchung, performed by Zhu Wang.

The Willows Are New, the work by the contemporary Chinese composer Chu Wencheng, performed by Zhu Wang in a concert he offered at Hamilton College last year. To close the first half of the concert, Zhu turned to music of Schubert. Schubert wrote his four Opus 142 impromptus, along with another group of four impromptus in 1827. Only two were published in the short period Schubert had to live. The Opus 142 impromptus were published a decade later in 1838. Now, Schubert didn't invent the form. The term impromptu had been current in Vienna since at least 1822, when the Bohemian-Austrian composer Jan Vaclav Voreshek issued a set of brief ternary form works of extemporized nature under that name. Schubert was familiar with Voreshek's pieces, as well as with the many independent piano works of Beethoven, Field, Tomaszek, and others. We hear two of the Schubert Opus 142 impromptus, number 1 and number 4, performed by Zhu Wang.

0: two of the Opus 142 impromptus of Franz Schubert, number 1 and number 4, both in F minor, performed by Zhu Wang at Hamilton College last year. At this point, Mr. Wang and the audience took an intermission, so shall we. After the break, though, we have some marvelous Chopin, so stay close. This is the Concert Hall.
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2: I'm Elliot Forrest. 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
0: Sunday at 5 p.m. on Classic FM. Welcome back to the Concert Hall. This week we are sharing a concert that the exceptional young pianist Zhu Wang presented last year at Welland Hall, the Schambach Center for Music and the Performing Arts at Hamilton College. Hamilton College's performing arts season gets off to an early start this year. On Friday, September 11th, they will present the ensemble Ruckus, performing music of Arcangelo Corelli and Neil Gow, who was sometimes known as the Scottish Corelli. Ruckus is described as a shape-shifting collaborative Baroque ensemble with a visceral and playful approach to early music. The San Francisco Voice called them the world's only period instrument rock band. The New York City-based ensemble aims to fuse the early music movement's questing creative spirit with the grit, groove, and jangle of American roots music, creating a unique sound of rough-edged intensity. That's on September 11th. A week later, on September 18th, the New York Classical Players will offer a dialogue, if you will, pairing 20th century American works with music of the Romantic Germans. You can learn more about these concerts at the website hamilton.edu/performingarts. We return now to pianist Zhu Wang's concert from November of 2022. Only one work was scheduled for the second half of the concert: the Piano Sonata in B Minor, Opus 58 of Frédéric Chopin. Chopin composed his Piano Sonata No. 3 in B Minor, Opus 58, in 1844, and dedicated it to Countess Émilie de Pertuis, one of his titled pupils. As his last sonata for solo piano, it has been suggested that this was his attempt to address the criticisms of his earlier Sonata No. 2. Although only 34 years old, Chopin's health was growing ever more fragile. He was not able to give adequate time to composition while teaching and maintaining his status in Parisian society, so he composed mostly during summers at Georges Sand's estate in Nohant. The Piano Sonata in B Minor was one of the works from Nohant. It is a large-scale work in four movements. It was premiered in Paris on February 26, 1845, Chopin himself was the pianist. It was one of his last public performances in Paris before his health began to decline. We hear that final sonata performed by Zhu Wang.

Piano Sonata in B Minor, Opus 58 of Frédéric Chopin. The composer's final piano sonata, performed by Zhu Wang in a concert he offered at Hamilton College last year. The audience obviously was well pleased with this performance. Zhu Wang graciously offered an encore.

And I'm Cor from pianist Zhu Wang, wrapping up this 2022 concert from Hamilton College. In his virtuosic piano arrangement of Schumann's Widmung, Franz Liszt transformed the intimate song into a dramatic declaration that reaches a powerful climax using chords to be played con summa passione, with high passion. In Liszt's autograph, the melody is overlaid by the song text, but he changed the title to Liebeslied. The first edition, published in Leipzig in 1848, retained that heading. Thus, the song is still known today under two different titles. We heard it played by Zhu Wang, bringing that concert to its close. It also brings us to the end of this edition of the Concert Hall. My thanks to Jim LaRond for the concert recordings. Thank you for spending part of your Saturday with me. Coming up next is Real Music with Matt Rogers. At 9, Henry Fogel will bring you the Collector's Corner, and at 11, we have Beyond the Barrier. That's followed by Through the Night with Peter Vandegraaff. Spencer Phillips will start your Sunday at 7 a.m. with Classic Choices, followed by Classical Guitar Alive and more great programming here on Classic FM. Enjoy the rest of your weekend. I'm Bruce Paulson, closing the doors to the Concert Hall. I'll see you next week.

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1: 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To take us to 7 o'clock and real music, we have Robert Schumann's Piano Trio No. 1 in D minor, his Opus 63. We'll hear it performed by the Lionsgate Trio.

0: Robert Schumann's Piano Trio No. 1 in D minor, Opus 63, performed by the Lionsgate Trio.
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I'm Bill Rudman, and this is Footlight Parade, Sounds of the American Musical. This time, a mini travelogue. We are on our way to Paris, London, Venice, Bangkok, even Siberia, and we're going to fly there on the wings of songs written by Cole Porter, Rodgers and Hart, the Gershwins, Stephen Sondheim, Hugh Martin, and more, with performers including Bobby Short, Fred Astaire, Gene Kelly, Frank Sinatra, Al Jolson, Rebecca Luker, and Bob Hope. So stick around. As usual, the program is produced by the Musical Theater Project. When it comes to life's great adventure, you can't do any better than these inspiring lines by Dr. Seuss. Remember this? And oh, the places you'll go. You have brains in your head, you have feet in your shoes, you can steer yourself any direction you choose. What the good doctor neglected to tell us is that traveling is even more fun if you go with your sweetie. We'll

0: I'll call each dude a pest, you like in Budapest.
1: Oh, for far Peru!
0: I'll go to hell for ya.
1: Or Philadelphia.

I've always wanted an excuse to play that for you, because it's the first song by Rodgers and Hart to be sung in a Broadway musical. Richard Rodgers was all of 16 at the time, Larry Hart was 23, and the show was called A Lonely Romeo. 1919, we heard Bobby Short, Blossom Dearie, Charles Rydell, and B.B. Osterwald.

Mind you, our little travelogue doesn't begin in any old place. We're starting with a trip to Paris, the city of lovers, courtesy of that famous Gershwin symphonic tone poem that's playing in the background. In 1951, Gene Kelly and Leslie Caron danced to it in a rapturous moment from MGM's An American in Paris.

0: Among our major songwriters, though, it was Cole Porter who really went gaga over Paris. After World War I, he lived the high life there with his wife, Linda. And here are two of his love letters to the city. The first rarely performed, the second a huge hit.
1: Until I came to Paris, I was such a very serious guy. My only thought in life was how to succeed.

0: there you have it, a songwriter wearing his heart on his sleeve. That was Lilo from the original cast of Cole Porter's Can Can in 1953. And before that, a studio cast recording of the finale from Porter's 50 Million Frenchmen, advertised in 1929 as a musical comedy tour of Paris. All right, next stop, London, for some pub crawling.
1: Saturday night at the Rose, and Crown is just the place to be.

Crown. Now that's a street song about a lovely English pub called the Rose and Crown. And it's interesting in that context to note that that was written by Noel Coward. He was asked to write a song about England that expressed his deepest feelings. He didn't choose to write about a design for living in a Mayfair pad or about Buckingham Palace. No, he wrote, Saturday night at the Rose and Crown is just the place to be. Tinkers and tailors, soldiers and sailors, out for a bit of a spree. If you find that you're weary of life with your husband or wife and the kids.

Geraldine Fitzgerald in her one-woman show Street Songs, a song written by Noel Coward for his 1963 American musical The Girl Who Came to Supper. How about some R&R in Rio de Janeiro? As Fred Astaire told us in his first musical with Ginger Rogers, getting there is half the fun.

in these times would sing a new song, flying down to Rio, come with me, where the lovely Brazilian ladies

You gotta see that production number. Dozens of RKO chorus girls dancing on the wings of planes headed to Rio by the CO. Fred Astaire in Flying Down to Rio, 1933, with score by Vincent Humans, Edward Eliscu, and Gus Kahn. We're going to travel to other faraway places later in the show, but first, let's take a few domestic trips. Sportin' Life is about to tempt Bess with the glitter of New York City.

Francois Clemens as Sport and Life, a George and Ira Gershwin song from the 1935 Porgy and Bess. Here are three sailors who took the boat to New York. Their battleship has docked in the Brooklyn Navy Yard, giving them 24 hours on the town.

famous places to visit are so many, so the guidebooks say. I told my grandpa I wouldn't miss on any, and we got just one day. Gotta see the whole town right from Yonkers on down to the bay in just one day.

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There's just one thing necessary in Manhattan when you got just one day. Gotta pick up a date, maybe 7 or 8 on your way.

0: Gene Kelly, Frank Sinatra, and Jules Munchen in the 1949 movie version of On the Town by Leonard Bernstein, Betty Comden, and Adolph Green. Those sailors couldn't wait to get into the city, but here are two New Yorkers who can't wait to get out.
1: Well, I'm thwarted by a metaphysic puzzle, and I'm sick of grading papers, that I know. I'm shouting in my sleep, I need a muzzle.

0: Santa Fe, you know, tumbleweeds, prairie dogs.
1: Yeah. Jesse L. Martin and Wilson Germain Heredia, dreaming of the place they want to go in Jonathan Larson's Rent, 1996. Someday, we could probably fill a whole show with songs about states, beginning with Oklahoma, of course. But since we've got so many more places to go in this hour, let's settle for just two of those songs. Both singers are praising their home states, and each guy is persuasive enough to run a visitor's bureau.

0: Al Jolson with a tune by Joseph Meyer and Buddy DeSilva that Jolson introduced in the 1921 musical Bombo. And before that, Ralph Blaine, a Hugh Martin song from the mid-1940s. You're listening to an hour called Oh, the Places You'll Go, a sort of mini travelogue in song. And coming up, we get more exotic, visiting Bangkok and Bali, among other places. I'm Bill Rudman. This is Footlight Parade, Sounds of the American Musical, produced each week by the Musical Theater Project. 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
0: You know how tricky it can be when you're traveling with friends and you all try to reach agreement on what to see and do? 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
4: When I think of the warm Caribbean, I see a new world for you and me.
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9: My dear Miss Fairfax, you seem to entirely miss the point. I'm aware there are fabulous places wherever we say.
10: Will we see them?
9: We will. But the point of the journey is science and finding the snail. An incomparable thrill. We shall question the sharks off the coast of Tobago. Interview swamp life in Tierra del Fuego.
10: Well, that sounds horrendous.
9: No, no, it's tremendous and well worthwhile. We'll make detailed inquiries of every crustacean we meet.
10: Crustacean?
9: Shellfish, they're sweet. We will sail to the ends of the earth till our search for the snail is quite complete. We'll interrogate beetles and bugs in Nigeria. And if we have to, spend weeks in Siberia. 80 below, but a place that we all ought to see.
10: But I haven't brought the right clothes for Siberia.
9: Those are the fabulous places you'll visit with me.
11: Sounds as if we're in for a good time.
10: Well, Siberia is one place you'll never see me go.
9: Stick in the pin, where the pin goes, then we go.
11: Ireland.
6: Romania.
10: No, Ruritania.
9: We'll chase that sea snail from here to Tasmania.

Rex Harrison, Anthony Newley, and Samantha Eggar in the 1967 film musical Dr. Doolittle, with score by Leslie Bricus. Here are two fabulous places, depicted in pop songs that could hardly be more different. In 1952, Bing Crosby and Bob Hope fought over Dorothy L'Amour in the sixth of their Seven Road films, and the destination this time was Bally. Of course, with the exception of that babe, Ms. L'Amour, you don't get the chance to enjoy much scenery in these movies. They were mostly shot on the back lot at Paramount. But what you do get, in addition to the comedy, are terrific songs by Johnny Burke and Jimmy Van Heusen. And before we set sail for Bali, let's spend a night in Bangkok. In 1984, lyricist Tim Rice collaborated with Swedish superstars ABBA on the musical Chess, a story of political intrigue set against the background of international chess championships and the Cold War. This song reached number 3 on the pop charts.

0: where they do the calico. You pick yourself a partner, then you hesitate.
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1: You start to steal a kiss, and then you hesitate.

Did you get their sly reference to Dean Martin and Jerry Lewis, who were the hot showbiz ticket in 1952? Bing Crosby and Bob Hope in Road to Bally, preceded by Murray Head and Anders Glenmark, a song from Chess. Well, we're going to see a lot of sights in Italy because we are traveling with Actors on a Tour.

0: Shopping is different in Italy. Look, when you find something you want to buy, what is the first question you ask the shopkeeper?
1: How much, I suppose.
0: And when he tells you how much, do you pay?
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0: That's Sergio Franchi in Do I Hear a Waltz, 1965, with music by Richard Rodgers and lyrics by Stephen Sondheim. And before that, a cut from the 2000 revival of Cole Porter's Kiss Me, Kate, starring Brian Stokes Mitchell, Marin Mazzi, Amy Spanger, and Michael Burress. This turns out to be a very big hour for Cole Porter. In his Cold War satire, Silk Stockings, he wrote a song about Siberia, of all places. Understandably, these three Soviet agents have mixed emotions about vacationing there.
1: When we're sent to

of polar bear. Oh, and we meet in sweet Siberia to protect us from diphtheria. We can toast our toes on the lady Eskimos in sheer

so fine. It is fresh salt air from our own salt mine. Oh, when we meet in sweet Siberia, where the snow is so superior, you can bet all right that your Christmas will be white.

I love how Cole Porter writes that as a happy-go-lucky soft shoe. Jules Munchen, Joseph Bulloff, and Peter Lorre in MGM's film version of Silk Stockings. The next couple of songs send us on a different kind of trip, to the hills and the woods. Stephen Sondheim is challenging us to go there for introspection, to take steps toward maturity. But for Rodgers and Hammerstein, it's more about healing.

The finale from Stephen Sondheim and James Lapine's Into the Woods, 1988, preceded by Rebecca Luker in the 1998 Broadway revival of Rodgers and Hammerstein's The Sound of Music. To close, a piece of advice given in a 1961 American musical written by Noel Coward, that sometimes it doesn't matter where you go, just as long as you get on the boat.

0: Noel Coward singing Noel Coward. And that's our travel brochure from Broadway and Hollywood musicals. Got your bags packed? 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
2: 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I'm Toni Morris. 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

And now the Footlight Parade bonus. Our last trip is a return trip to Venice, courtesy of Richard Rodgers and Stephen Sondheim. They wrote this song for the character of Leona Samish, an American tourist, in their 1965 musical Do I Hear a Waltz, based on Arthur Lawrence's play The Time of the Cuckoo.

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